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station, I was cuffing like the precinct. How you go from housewife to a sticky link? Get you round, running all type of bands as a rover. Girl, you used to ride in a rinky dink. I'm the one, put you in Aliante. Fashion Nova model, I'll put you on the runway. Who's working coach bags, got your shenanigans. Top bitch at Frisco, I call her my

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Let's get the party started. 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

Never thought that you was like this. I took the tag off a major prices. I just spent a half a meal on a chandelier. Now you trying to cut me off like a light switch. Trying to stay in Ali. Saying that you need some time to breathe.

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The pen of the historians capture the soul of an era. And here I want to ask you a question. What story will your daily actions write today? 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

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But actually, the correct form is explained to me, not explained me. 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

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For example, you're married to a person, not with them.

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0: 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Got you covered.

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So whatever your dream is, play it like a final. Messi said that once, but I think we should take that also on.

An eyebrow flash, a very quick fraction of a second lift of both eyebrows, is a universal nonverbal greeting. It signals instant recognition and friendliness before any words are spoken.

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Language evolves as lifestyles, technology, and values shift.

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often judge intelligence based on speech, not actual ideas. Accent and fluency can unfairly shape how people are perceived.

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0: Behind every achievement we hear about, there is a story. One that maybe no one has ever heard. A story of struggle, disappointment, failure, but with unbreakable determination. People who tried, worked hard, faced challenges. Today, their success speaks for them. And in every episode, we discover how ordinary people manage to create extraordinary success. From struggle to success, because behind every star, there is a story of perseverance.
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0: There are moments in history that seem very small, almost ordinary, until they change everything. From struggle to success is where we uncover those moments and the people behind them. Because sometimes success is not about building something new, but about standing still, refusing to move, and in doing so, moving the entire world forward. What if one simple decision, one quiet no, could ignite a movement that changes history? Today's story is not about power, fame, or wealth. It's about courage, quiet, steady, and unshakable courage. This is the story of Rosa Parks, the woman who sat down and stood up for millions.
1: From our studio to your world. From struggle to success.
0: Rosa Parks was born in 1913 in Alabama, in the United States, into a world already divided by race, inequality, and injustice. From a young age, she witnessed the harsh realities of segregation, a system that separated black and white people in schools, transportation, and everyday life. Her childhood was not just shaped by family and community, but by a constant awareness that the world treated her differently simply because of who she was. She was raised by a strong mother and grandparents who valued dignity and self-respect. Rosa grew up with a quiet but firm understanding that she was equal, even if the world refused to see it.

0: right now, you're catching the vibe of From Struggle to Success. 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
1: As she grew older, this awareness turned into quiet resistance. She was not loud or confrontational by nature, but she was observant, thoughtful, and deeply principled. She married Raymond Parks, a man who was actively involved in the fight for civil laws, and through him, her awareness of injustice became more structured and purposeful. She became involved with the National Association for the Advancement of Colored People, where she worked as a secretary documenting cases of racial injustice. This phase of her life was important because it transformed her from someone who witnessed inequality into someone who actively worked against it. By the time she reached her early 40s, Rosa Parks was not just a tired seamstress, as history often simplifies her to be. She was a woman who had spent years understanding the system she lived in, its cruelty, its structure, and its impact on people's lives. And then came the moment that would define history.
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0: On December the 1st, 1955, after a long day of work, Rosa boarded a bus in Alabama. At the time, segregation laws required black passengers to give up their seats for white passengers if the bus became full. When the driver ordered her to stand and move, Rosa refused. Not with anger, not with violence, but with quiet certainty. That moment was not just about a seat, it was about dignity. It was about saying, enough is enough. She was arrested for civil disobedience, but what followed was far greater than anyone could have imagined. Her arrest sparked the Montgomery bus boycott, which is a mass protest where black citizens refused to use public buses. For over a year, people walked, carpooled, and organized themselves in defiance of the system. Among those who rose as leaders during this time was Martin Luther King, who helped guide the movement with a message of nonviolence and unity.
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0: The boycott was not easy. It required sacrifice, coordination, and resilience. Many participants faced threats, job loss, and intimidation. Rosa herself lost her job and endured years of hardship. She and her husband struggled financially and were forced to leave Montgomery due to ongoing threats. Her life did not suddenly become easier after her act of courage. In many ways, it became even more difficult. But the movement finally succeeded. In 1956, the U.S. Supreme Court ruled that segregation on public buses was unconstitutional. What began as one woman's refusal became a turning point in the civil rights movement, a movement that would go on to challenge and dismantle racial segregation across the country.
3: It was about 6 p.m. I was arrested for refusing to give my seat to a white male passenger on the orders of the bus driver. The bus was organized with racial segregation, the white passengers to the front and the color to the rear. And the bus driver, of course, would move or rearrange his passengers to his wishes, would order some persons to give up their seats for white passengers who had to stand. When I refused to move, he had me arrested, put in jail. He just called the policeman when I refused to stand up. Well, they questioned me about why I refused to give up the seat, and when I told them I didn't believe I should have to give up the seat, they told me I was under arrest. There was no violence nor anger on the part of any of us involved at that time.
2: From struggle to success.
4: I did this because I felt I was being violated as a human being. I had had a hard day of work on the job, and I was physically tired as well as just mentally vexed and sick of this type of thing we had to endure as a people because of our race. It did not seem right, it wasn't right, and I felt that I was being mistreated.
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0: Rosa Parks spent the rest of her life advocating for justice, equality, and human rights. She worked alongside leaders, supported young activists, and continued to speak about dignity and courage. Yet she remained humble, often saying that she was simply tired, not just physically, but tired of giving in. Her legacy is not defined by one moment, but by what that moment represented, which is the power of quiet resistance. She showed the world that change does not always begin with loud voices or dramatic actions. Sometimes it begins with a decision, a refusal to accept injustice. The story of Rosa Parks teaches us that courage does not always look like strength. Sometimes it looks like stillness. It looks like saying no when the world expects you to say yes. Her life reminds us that one action can inspire millions of people. Silence can be powerful when it carries conviction, and standing up for what is right does not require permission. from a quiet woman on a bus to a symbol of justice for generations. This was the story of Rosa Parks, and this was From Struggle to Success. And until next time, remember, you don't always need a stage to change the world. Sometimes all it takes is the courage to stay seated.

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2: 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What does it take to rise when everything falls apart? What keeps the fire burning when the world says stop? From struggle to success.
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2: 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the middle of the day, of course, with me and with Dina and with everybody here in the studio, because we care about you and we designed the show to unlock your potential and unleash your personal growth. So in case you're interested, I hope you are. You're going to learn a lot today. You're going to discover new things probably you didn't know about. It is a show about curiosity and embarking curiosity into our young listeners like yourself. 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Let's go.

Yes, listeners, we are live right now, so you can call us on 6229 and enjoy a vibrant conversation here on the studio of AUIB. And now we are moving to young age crisis. And the crisis of today is a huge crisis, especially among young people, because it's called young age crisis, so of course young people. But it has something to do with a mental disease, which is OCD. You know, I see a lot of people right now on social media and real life. They try to brag about it, saying, oh, sorry, I have an OCD or something like that. But what is actually OCD? And is it something serious? Is it something that you should deal with it? I don't know, but you're gonna find out on the young age crisis, so stay tuned.

That's the video clip. Anyway, so as you heard, Dina was talking about today's topic of the Young Age of Crisis segment. It is OCD. And if you ever check your door, you know, your door lock like 2 times, 3 times, 5 times, and you still feel like you missed locking your door, or maybe you have a friend and this friend always, whenever you're meeting, oh my God, I'm so OCD. I have OCD because they, you know, they like to clean their desk or their room. So today we're talking about something that is real, something a lot of people get wrong. And this is Young Age of Crisis. And today we're talking about OCD. I am so OCD about my room. I'm so OCD about my desk. I'm OCD about my playlist order. And you hear this all the time on campus, on social media, even from teachers sometimes. Mm-hmm. But here is the problem. OCD is not a personality trait. It is not, you know, liking things clean, as people might think. It is a real mental health condition. And when we use the word wrong, we make it harder for people who actually live with this, you know, mental illness of OCD. Here are a real number. According to the National Institute of Mental Health, about 1 in every 100 adults, you know, in the United States only, has OCD in a given year. Over a lifetime, that number rises to about 1 in 40 adults. And OCD tends to show up in, you know, a young age. The average age at first appearing is around 19 to 20 years old. So that's you, your classmate. This is the age of you guys, young people. And here is the fact. On average, people wait 14 to 17 years between their first symptoms and getting real treatment. Almost 2 decades. Not because, you know, help doesn't exist, but because people don't recognize what they are dealing with. They think it's, you know, just them being stressed or, you know, tired or overwhelmed or being careful or weird personality quirk, but it's not.

So what is OCD like actually? OCD stands for Obsessive Compulsive Disorder actually, and think of it like in two parts. First, the obsessions. I mean, these are the thoughts, the images, or the fears that come into your head again and again. And you don't want them there. They feel sticky, and you cannot just decide to stop thinking them. They are just there in your mind and attacking your mind. So they are the thoughts. And the second, we talk about the C, because it's OCD. The C is the compulsions, or the compulsive here in the real term. These are actions you do to try to make that, you know, scary feeling go away. Like checking, washing, counting, repeating a word in your head, asking someone, are you sure, over and over again, or even checking yourself over and over again. So it's not about people, it's also about yourself. And here's an analogy here. Imagine your brain has a smoke alarm, you know, a normal smoke alarm. And it goes off, and it goes off when there is actual fire, like real danger. But in OCD, the alarm is broken. It goes off all the time, even when there is no fire. And every time you check or wash to make the alarm stop, you're not fixing the alarm. You are just teaching it, like, yes, keep going off, it works. And that's the point, actually, just like the dead horse theory. So there is a loop. Obsession creates fear, compulsion gives a short relief, but the relief does not last, of course. So the brain asks again and again. That is OCD, not a taste for a clean desk, a loop that steals your time and your peace.

0: As Dina said, it is actually creating a loop when this fire alarm keep going off inside your head. So how do people actually break this loop of OCD? Well, let's talk about some examples. Let's assume there is a student, whatever is his name, and let's say that he start noticing in the first year of university that he might have OCD. Before leaving his room, he had to check the stove 3 times, not because he cooked that morning, just in case, you know, just in case. If he didn't check exactly 3 times, he felt a wave of panic, like something terrible would happen to his family or to his room. So he would go back again and again some mornings. This made him 20 minutes late for class or work or whatever. He thought this was just being responsible, but it's, you know, it kept on growing inside his head, checking his phone messages for typos, checking if he locked his laptop, checking. Eventually, a university counselor gave this loop a name, that is OCD. The treatment that actually works, backed by real research, by the way, is something people, or let's say,
1: psychiatrist here, Dr. Jeffrey Chances, built at UCL. It's amazing. And there's like a 4-step method for it, like before, from this book, Brain Lock. Brain scans of people who use this method shown real measurable changes in the brain activity. Not just, you know, feeling better, as they always say, but the brain itself calming down. And the 4 steps are, of course, step number 1, reliable. When the thought comes, you name it. Not, I might have, you know, left the stove on. Instead, you say, this is an OCD thought. You spread yourself from it, like you have your whole identity outside your OCD. And step 2, which is retribute. Retribute, like you remind yourself, this intense feeling is coming from a brain loop, not from real danger. So it is a false alarm, right?
0: It is. These two points you mentioned, 2 steps, are important in case we want to really know how to diagnose and how to detect if there is an OCD thought or it's a normal thought. So it's to think about it if it's reliable and to reattribute it. And the third thing you need to do is to focus, to refocus on things. This is actually the hard part. This is why it's step number 3. Instead of doing the compulsion, you do something else for a few minutes. You walk, listen to music, talk to a friend. You let the urge sit there without obeying the urge. And finally, you need to reevaluate. Over time, you learn the thought isn't worth your attention. It loses its power. So back to the student we imagined. He should start small. He should allow himself to check the stove only 1 time, just once. The first few times, it was uncomfortable, but every time he refuses to check a second time, the urge got a little weaker. Months later, checking 20 times a morning became checking once, and you will notice that you are losing most of these traits that you are doing constantly.

So if any of this sounds familiar to you, the chicken, the counting, the thoughts you cannot turn off, here is a thing to remember. You are not weird. You are not weak. Your brain's alarm system is just a little too sensitive right now. And that is a medical thing, not a character flaw. And if you don't have OCD, but you say I'm so OCD as a joke, maybe today is, the day you swap that phrase for something else, because you should. So because somewhere a real person is finally learning that what they live with its name and a treatment and a way out. So here is their simple action for this week. If a thought keeps looping in your head, try just naming it out loud and saying this is a loop. That's it. That's step one. And if it's affecting your daily life, talk to a counselor. AUIB has resources, so use them, and we are always here for you.

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And now we're moving to our second segment of the show, that is academic drama. And now we have a very interesting topic for you guys. If you ever got a good degree in a certain exam and you start thinking, I think they made a mistake. I don't think I got a good degree. Maybe that was just luck. Me? I got a good degree? This is just luck. Impossible. A lot of people tend to mix lack of confidence with something that is called imposter syndrome. Imposter syndrome is very important to know about, especially for students, because it hurts really bad when you are a smart person. You do a good job, you do a great job, you think you are doing less. You are not convinced that you are doing something good and you are doing something great. You don't see your own achievements. This is how imposter syndrome can hurt. So it is very important for students to know about it. In case you were that person that we described, you have to listen to academic drama now to know more about this topic.

0: So here's the strange thing about imposter syndrome. It does not hit the students who are struggling. It hits the students who are doing well. The ones with the good grades, the ones other people are jealous of. And this is not some new internet trend, actually. It has real research behind it. In 1978, two American psychologists here, Pauline Cullen and of course Suzanne Limbs here, studied more than 150 high-achieving women, professors, professionals, top students. And they found something surprising. Despite real proven success, many of these women were convinced they were frauds. They believed any day now someone would find out they were not actually smart. They called it the imposter phenomena here, the syndrome. And here's the bigger picture. A large systematic review led by researcher Dilip Pravada and published in the Journal of General Internal Medicine in 2020 looked at dozens of studies on this topic and the findings. Depending on the group studied, of course, like up to 82% of people reported imposter feelings at some point. 82%. That is not rare. That is most people, at least some of the time. And actually, we are all mostly victims to this syndrome. We don't see it, we don't understand it. It's just confusion, just filled with confusion. And even when people say, "Oh, you did great," we don't believe it.
1: Yeah, basically, imposter syndrome is a misreading of evidence. So these women Dina talked about, they are professionals, professors, they are leading in leading roles in their communities, and yet they were not convinced that they are that smart. And I wonder why it happened mostly to women than men.
0: I don't know.
1: Maybe for societal issues, I don't know. But some women, they do hard work, they do hard jobs, but they keep thinking someone will find out that we are not. No, that you are smart. You are actually smart and you're doing a good job, and this is totally fine. So as I said, it is misreading of evidence. You get a good result at something, for example, a high grade or an award or acceptance letter. Your brain should file that as a proof. A proof for what, you may ask? That you are capable. But instead, it files it under "I got lucky." You did not get
0: Yes.
1: lucky. You're smart and you are capable of doing things. Or maybe the test was easy. You know, the exam was not that hard. Maybe if the exam was hard, I wouldn't get a degree. No, you would get
0: True.
1: even a better degree.

Don't feel sorry about yourself for doing good things. And here's an analogy. Imagine a scale that is supposed to weigh your achievements accurately. But this scale is broken. Every time you put something good on it, a good project or a good exam or a good grade you got recently, the number comes out very low. You know, very down to earth. Not because the achievements is small, you know, but because the scale is wrong. So sometimes we have a wrong scale inside our heads scaling our achievements, and this is basically what is imposter syndrome.

0: I mean, it's kind of confusing actually, because it happens to me personally and I don't know how to name it. I just feel like I'm fraud, like this, I got lucky. And when I got to the data, I feel like I got lucky. I calculated like I got lucky, but other people would not say so. So in a way, I understand what you are going through, dear listeners. So call us on 6229 to have a serious conversation on this matter, because nobody deserves to underestimate their own achievements, even if they are small ones. And I mean, look at those people, like any kind of people, they really celebrate any kind of achievements. So why not we? Why don't we,
1: we celebrate? Should actually start living for these small goals.
0: Of course, small or big or middle, it does not matter. What matters is that you took an action. So here on the show, because we present a problem and we understand that there is a solution all the time for your problems on the PM FM show, we have a solution based on real research over the imposter syndrome. I mean, it's like attempts here, but you know, bear with us. Stay with us here on the PM1FM show. Because step one, name it. You gotta name the feeling. You have to learn to literally say it out loud. Like saying, this is imposter syndrome and I should not doubt myself. Just like naming a weather pattern, you know? Mm-hmm. It does not make the storm disappear, but it stops you from believing the storm is really you, you know? You're not the cause of that storm. And the second step,
1: Well, exactly. The second step would be to collect your evidence on purpose. You need to start a private note on your phone, for example. And every time you did something well, for example, you got a good grade or a useful feedback from someone, or you solved a problem at work, you need, and we encourage you, to write it down in one line. You know, we don't want you to write it in a way you are bragging about solving that problem, but just to build a real visible record that your brain could not argue with later. You know, you received a good feedback, write it down as it is. And afterwards, the other step we want to talk about is to talk about it out loud. So let's say you write in your notebook or on your phone notes that you got a full grade in an exam. Talk it out loud to yourself. You need to finally admit to two classmates, at least, for example, in your hall, that you feel like a fraud. You felt like a fraud. Both of them said, wait, me too, you know? So you realize that this is not only you. A lot of people are feeling this at the same time. This is one of the most common findings in imposter syndrome research. It thrives in silence in multiple people in the same environment because everyone assumes they are the only one faking it. What about step number four?
0: Separate feelings from facts. I mean, train yourself to notice the difference between I feel unqualified and I am unqualified. Feelings are real, but they are not always accurate, like in a report of reality, of course. They're not, just your own sense of what you feel. So months later, but after following those steps, you could actually feel nervous sometimes and the feelings would not fully disappear. But you could stop avoiding, you know, the office hours. You could stop assuming, like, the group carried the project. And the scale, you know, could be a little off, but a lot more accurate than before. And by the way, choosing a community in this distressed matter is number one step, actually. Because from your community, you get your power, your confidence, and, of course, you understand who you are, your identity, and they will always remind you of your achievements, and they will celebrate you. I'm not saying a negative community, because I know the academic here.
1: By the way, it is very important to get back to a point. We have a call.
0: Hello there.
1: Hello there.
2: Hello, hello. How are you guys doing?
1: Hello, how are you, Muhammad? No, you are not Muhammad. Wait.
2: I'm not Muhammad. I don't know who Muhammad is.
1: You're a new caller.
0: Hello, how are you?
2: This is like a I'm like a second caller. I called
1: All right.
0: How
1: What's your name?
0: Zahar.
1: His name is Zahar.
0: Yeah, Yeah, we lost Zahar. So Zahar,
1: what happened, Zahar? What
0: you happened? You can call us again on 6229. That's the number of the radio station, 6229, and share your insight over this matter, because this is a very sensitive matter to students, and I believe everyone gone through it.
1: We're going to stay a little bit in the topic in case you want to call us again.
0: Sure.
1: Back to something you mentioned. It is really important to look into the words that you are saying to yourself. So it makes a lot of difference when you say I am incapable than when you say I feel incapable.
0: True.
1: When you say I am incapable, I am someone who is unqualified, this will become your identity, because you keep on repeating it to yourself, you will start to believe that you cannot do it. I had a friend once, Dina, he kept saying that he can't learn how to ride a bicycle. We kept on telling him, it's really easy, you need to fall a couple of times and then it's easy peasy lemon squeezy, just like riding a bicycle. I mean, there is a whole quote about it. There is a saying, when something is easy, you say, it's really easy, just like riding a bicycle. But
0: really?
1: Because he kept saying that he can't ride a bicycle, he never actually learned. And he felt really bad about it. And we kept trying to teach him how to ride a bicycle, but he just couldn't. Whenever he's on the bike, he is really scared and he's shaking, because he knows he should not try any effort, because he is a person who cannot drive a bicycle. And I know a lot of people, you know, it's really hard to drive in Iraq, to be honest. So they try driving for a couple of months. They just got a car. They make an accident. Someone hits them. They say to themselves, I can't drive in Iraq. I can't park the car in a correct way. And guess what? Because they say that usually to themselves, they cannot do it ever again.
0: Yeah,
1: they can't come back to driving.
0: In a way, limiting your abilities would limit your reality and, of course, your capacity for the future references as well. So you should not limit yourself by using the language, because the language you use yourself is a reflection of who you are. If you say, like, I'm beautiful today, you would feel beautiful. But if you say, I don't look well, your day would not look well at all. So in a way, it is all about community, about language, and of course, about being aware of how serious this problem is. Because if you don't treat it fast, you would end up embarrassing yourself in the future.
1: By the way, I think I had it. But I had it in a very young age when I was in primary school. I used to think that I can never beat people who are on the top of my class in math. And for a long time in primary school and middle school, I never actually got good at math, because I believed in math, I'm an idiot, and I cannot be good at math or so ever.
0: It's not about believing or not believing. It's about sometimes a disorder that can happen to you, that you are good at math, but you don't believe you are.
1: But why I reached this belief? Because I kept telling that to myself. And we have Zahar again, I believe.
0: Hello.
2: Sorry, but the calls are off because I ran out of
0: time. It happens. It happens. It happens. How are you, Zahar?
2: I'm doing pretty well. How are you guys?
0: We're
1: doing well.
0: So how was your day?
2: Sorry, say that again?
0: How was your day?
2: It's pretty good. I'm heading to the clinic right now.
0: That's
2: and
0: nice.
2: And I was listening to the podcast, so it's been, I wanted to chime in.
0: Okay.
1: Well, you are most welcome, Zahar. This is also your show, but tell us a little about yourself. Are you a student or graduate, or do you,
2: what is your
1: major?
2: I'm a graduate. I'm a veterinary doctor.
1: That's a fun job.
2: And it's a hard job. It is a fun job. I'm very passionate about
1: it. I like to treat animals. It feels good.
2: Yeah.
0: It does.
2: So right now I'm heading to the clinic. I'm stuck in Mansoor, so shout out to anyone who's stuck in Mansoor right now.
1: Ooh, okay. Shout out to everyone who's stuck in Mansoor from Zahar.
0: Yeah, that's sad, guys. It's also very hot. So Zahar, have you been through an imposter syndrome?
2: Yeah, so I work with a bunch of doctors who are more senior than me.
1: All right.
2: I graduated last year, so I'm like, I don't have like, I'm like a
1: You're a new graduate, though.
2: a new graduate. Yeah,
0: yeah, fresh one.
2: So I did like surgery the other day, and it was like a relatively complicated case. It was intussusception. Any other doctors know what that is? It's like when your intestine goes into your other intestine, it's the whole thing.
3: Ooh.
0: Okay.
2: So it was a successful surgery. The dog was named Fudla. She's a wonderful German Shepherd.
0: Nice. That's cute.
2: And now she's all good. She's recovered and everything.
3: Oh, man.
0: May God bless your
3: applause
0: hands.
3: Applause to you, Zahar.
0: May God bless your hands.
2: Thank you. So it's a relatively complicated surgery. But so every time, I heard, I don't know, I felt I was like, it was easy. I got help,
3: You felt that you got lucky,
2: Yeah, I just got lucky, I didn't deserve all this.
0: What do you do? You know, because you saved a life.
2: Yeah, this is like a hard point. I'm not sure where this got instilled in us that you were never good enough. Mm. Whatever we do, we're never good enough. There's more we can do. We're messing up,
3: Well, Zahar, me or you, Dina?
0: No, sure.
3: Me or you, thank you. Well, Zahar, I'm very sure that the rest of the team, the rest of your team, they are also capable, they are also good, and they provided, hopefully, good help for you. But that doesn't make you, got lucky. Zahar, do you realize this? You saved a life. Saved a life.
0: You did?
3: That is something really big. That is something so honorable. You saved a life. I know it's a German Shepherd that is called Fulle, but you saved a life, my good sir.
0: A life. It does not matter.
2: I'm sure. Thank you guys for saying that. It's nice to be appreciated. She doesn't appreciate me. She beat me, actually, when I was telling the cannula later.
3: Oh, bad German Shepherd.
0: It doesn't matter. At least, you know.
2: Yeah, it's true. The work you guys do is amazing. I was the OCD thing, and all you said was so accurate, so good. And you guys are doing amazing as well. So
0: you are amazing. So the first time a vet calls us,
3: call us again. Keep calling us. We like to talk to vets.
0: Of course.
2: Can I give a shout out?
3: You can. Yeah, you can. Of course.
2: I want to shout out Ahmed Al Asadi. He's a guy who studies physics. I think you know him. I think he told me to hype you the other day.
3: Shout out to Ahmed Al Asadi. Your shout out, shouting out.
2: Thank you so much.
3: Before you go, I have a question.
2: Sure.
3: Sorry, we took a lot of your receipt.
2: No,
3: that's
2: okay.
3: what is your favorite pet?
2: My favorite pet?
3: Yes. Dogs, cats, birds, snakes.
2: I do like amphibians a lot. And frogs and stuff like that. And I also like lizards.
0: Lizards.
2: Difficult to treat.
0: I like lizards. They're cool.
2: I like having them around. Mm. The most, I guess the thing I like treating the most is local cats. Because they have a strong immune system. And they're not.
0: They are.
2: They're not fussy.
3: Tell me about it. Yeah.
2: So they're, you see good results. Unlike Persians or Scottish. And they're hey, listen. If someone is looking for a cat, don't buy a cat. Go find one in the
3: street. Get a cat from the street. Yay, let's go.
0: That's much better. I agree with that.
2: Yeah, nobody buys anything. All of these stores, they sell sick animals. You have to go treat them. They might die. And you're spending money. And
0: just adopt.
2: You're encouraging them to sell more. So don't do it.
3: Very honorable. Here is Zahar giving a very nice advice. He's encouraging people to adopt stray cats instead of, not caring about them. Thank you so much for being on the PM1 FM show, Zahar. You're amazing.
2: Thank you.
3: Keep calling us. Call us again. Take care. And this was our topic for today's academic drama. We have more segments to go, so listen to this music with Salah Badil, and then we are coming back.

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1: Welcome back, listeners, to ARVFM 101.5. We are still live, so you can call us on 6 to 9 and enjoy a great conversation here over the side table, because we are moving to the side table. And today's topic is about healthy meal. You know my folks are going to the gym right now, and they are slaying out there. But when they think of their meals, they think about chicken and rice. Rice and chicken every day. So is that really healthy? Here on the side table, we're gonna discuss this matter, and we're gonna maybe give some options that requires you to make your plate a colorful painting of food. So let's go to the side table.

So, dear listeners of the UIBFM 101.5, there is a big problem. Social media has turned eating into a math exam. You know, track your macros, hit your protein number, avoid this food, worship that food. It's really exhausting if you ask me, and honestly, most people quit after a few weeks because it feels like a punishment, not like a lifestyle, and food should be, you know, food is nice. I feel happy when I eat. I want food to be something fun of my day, a fun part of my day. Real nutrition science tell a calmer story. Most adults need somewhere between 0.8 and 1.6 grams of protein per kilogram of body weight per day. According to a research summarized by UCLA Health, and people who train intensely may need a bit more, around, let's say, 2 grams. If you train intensely, I'm saying, 2 grams of protein per kilogram. That is, you know, that's it. That's the whole protein crisis the fitness industry sells you supplements for. And then, when we finish with protein, we talk about fiber. You need fiber. You need a lot of fiber. Just as fiber is just as important, I know. Way less talked about. Health guidelines recommend around 25 to 38 grams of fiber a day, depending on your age and, of course, gender. Most people don't even get close to this target, the healthy target of fiber, so you don't need a supplement for that either. You need vegetables, fruits, and a bowl of soup.

0: So when it comes to your plate and how should your plate be, here's the core idea. A balanced meal isn't about one hero food that saves you. It's about a team working together.
1: Yes, of course. Like, think of your plate like a football team here. Protein is your defense. It keeps the muscles, keep you full, keeps, you know, things steady. And carbs are your midfield. They give you energy to actually run the game. Study, train, live your day. And fats are your goalkeeper. Quietly essential, protecting hormones and brain function.
0: Fats are not evil.
1: I mean, healthy fats.
0: Fats are necessary, yeah.
1: Healthy fats are really important, not all types of fats, because some fats could kill you. Could kill your Riddler here. I mean, even though nobody talks about them much, and fiber and water are the coach and the water bottle on the side. Not flashy, but without them, the whole team falls apart by halftime. So the mistake people make is picking one player and benching the rest. All protein, no carb, all clean eating, no fast, a real balanced like this. So a real balanced meal needs the whole team on the field every day. So in a way, you should treat every nutrition's value as it has value, not just, you know, the value you choose.

0: So let's assume that we are here on the PM on FM show now. We are in the kitchen. Mm-hmm. We are surrounded by a lot of things, a lot of types of food, and we want to build an ideal, I wouldn't say perfect, an ideal balanced plate of food that will give us all the nutritional values that we talked about right now. Mm-hmm. Well, the first step we need to think about our protein. The protein is not something you take like a supplement or a shake. Let's talk real food for once. Let's sure. talk eggs, chicken, fish, dairy, legumes. This is your foundation, and it is the thing most people undereat, not overeat. And afterwards, when we finish with the protein, let's say we have two eggs on our plates right now, or a chicken breast. The next step is to add real carbs. Let's talk rice, bread, potatoes, fruit. Carbs are not the enemy. They are a fuel for the human body for thousands of years. Skipping them doesn't make you healthier. Just make you tired by 3 a.m. What's after carbs?
1: Of course, you gotta have the fat. Don't forget fat. Olive oil, nuts, dairy here, dairy products are important. And this is not the part to fear. This is the part that makes food actually satisfying. So you stop snacking an hour later. And of course, fill the gap with fiber. A side salad, a vegetable soup, flax seeds, chia seeds, a piece of fruit. This is the easiest step to skip. And of course, the one that makes the biggest difference for how full and steady you feel. And of course, it really helps with your bowel movement. Mm. And drink water with it. Water is not a bonus. Mm. Staying hydrated is part of the meal, not separated from it.
0: Actually, if you drink enough water, you will make all of the steps we talked about work perfectly together, because water is the thing that bring them all together and make them work together in the best way possible.
1: Yes.
0: By the way, here's a real story that shows this in action. A listener who used to skip meals during exam season switched to one habit, never eating meal without at least three of these four players: protein, carb, fat, or fiber. On the plate. It is really important. No tracking, no app, just a mental checklist before eating. Within a few weeks, the constant 4 p.m. energy crash mostly disappeared. Nothing exotic, just balance, applied constancy. So one more thing worth saying, comfort food isn't automatically the enemy here. A home-cooked stew with real meat, vegetables, all grains can hit all four players on the team. And this is why I like soups, in my opinion. Most of the soups, they carry all of the ingredients and all the nutritional values that you actually need to have during the day. A comforting, hearty, warm soup can be better than a burger, for example. And the problem was never the traditional dish on the family table. It's usually the processed, empty calorie stuff replacing the food. So remember that people who are healthier are the people who eat local in their own kitchen.
1: Of course.
0: Yeah.
1: If your relationship with food feels like a constant math problem, here's your permission slip. You don't need to track every gram to eat well. You are not failing at nutrition because you don't own a food scale, of course. You just need the right players on your plate most of the time, of course. So here is your action for this week. At your next home-cooked meal, do a quick mental check. Protein, carb, fat, fiber, how many are actually there? If it's missing one, add it. Just like that. And the whole system would just, you know, make sense to you, because after all, your body needs them all.

And by that, we have reached the end of today's episode. Thank you guys so much for joining us today on the PM1FM show on AYBFM 101.5 with me, Dina Imad, and my colleague, Mustafa Asha'a. And remember, the show is live from Sunday to Thursday at 2 p.m. Again, from Sunday to Thursday at 2 p.m. So until then, see you tomorrow.

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light bulb. Something I'd like to mention. This is just on a side note. Word to the terror squad, Joe. This is all puns aside, though. I know me and Mariah didn't end on a high note. Yeah. But that other dude's whip, that p***y got him neutered. Tried to tell him this chick's a nut job before he got his jewels clipped. Almost got my caboose kicked. 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I let her chop my balls off too before I lost to you, Nick.

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1: Yeah. And it go a little something.

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But actually, the correct form is just excellent, without very. For example, the result is excellent, not very excellent.

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0: And slow down with Wellness Talk.
1: You're not alone in this ride. Let's go together on the Morning Ride.
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What your footsteps say after you are gone, that's your legacy. 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

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Hundreds of years ago, girl could refer to both boys and girls. English eventually narrowed the meaning. 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

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But actually, the correct form is explained to me, not explained me. 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

In the classic movie Casablanca, Rick learns that there are things in this world more important than his own personal comfort. Sometimes, true strength means standing up for a bigger cause. Look beyond yourself today and see who you can lift up.

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It's time to choose. 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
2: They call them icons, geniuses, visionaries. But before the fame, there was silence. And before the spotlight, there was struggle. What does it take to rise when everything falls apart? What keeps the fire burning when the world says stop? From struggle to success.
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English has words with no opposite sometimes. For example, what is the opposite of the word blue? But you don't know what I mean by blue. Is it a color, mood, music, style? Sometimes meaning depends on the context. And that is why some words don't have a true opposite.

Get quiet. AYBFM. 5, 4, 3, 2, 1, 0. We turn it on. Let's start the party.

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Just two words, yet it expresses existence, identity, and presence. Tiny sentence, huge meaning.

إذاعة الجامعة الأمريكية من بغداد تجمع بين الإبداع والتميز 101.5.

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For example, you're married to a person, not with them.

Why are expectations so high? Is it the bar I set, my arms I stretch, but I can't reach? A far cry from it, or it's in my grasp, but as soon as I grab squeeze, I lose my grip like the flying trapeze. Into the dark I plummet, now the sky's blackening. I know the mark's high, but flies rip apart my stomach, knowing that no matter what bars I come with, you're gonna harp griping. That's a hard fight getting to swallow, so I scrap these as pressure increases like khakis. I feel the ice cracking because

It's the curse of the standard that the first of the Mathers disc set. Always in search of the verse that I haven't spit yet. Will this step just be another misstep to tarnish whatever the legacy, love, or respect I've garnered? The rhyme has to be perfect, the delivery flawless. And it always feels like I'm hitting the mark till I go sit in the car, listen and pick it apart. Like this shit is garbage. God's given me all this, still I feel no different regardless. Kids look to me as a god, this is retarded. If only they knew, it's a facade and it's exhaustive. And I try not to listen to nonsense, but if you bitches are trying to strip me of my confidence, mission accomplished. I'm not godsend. Nas, Rakim, Pac, Big, James,

It's true, I'm a Rubik's, a beautiful mess. At times juvenile, yes, I goof and I jest. A flawed human, I guess, but I'm doing my best to not ruin your expectations and meet him. But first, the speed him verse. Now Big Sean, he's going too fast. Is he gonna shout or curse out his mom? There was a time I had the world by the balls eating out my palm. Every album song I was spazzing the fuck out on, and now I'm getting clowned and frowned on. But the only one who's looking down on me that matters now's Deshaun. Am I lucky to be around this long? Begs the question though, especially after the methadone is yesterday fades and the Dresden home is burnt to the ground and all that's left of my house is lawn. The

The strongest communities are built by people who understand that respect is contagious. One thoughtful action encourages another. And sometimes if you try to do something positive in our community, you're gonna see that other people notice that. And maybe even they will start behaving the same. Our community, our responsibility. 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

The dot over the letters I and J has a name. It's called a tittle. Yes, one of the smallest marks in English has one of the cutest names, which is a tittle.

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AYBFM

The word salary is connected to salt from Latin salarium, linked to payments or allowance involving salt. 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

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English once distinguished singular and plural second person. Though faded, but it still survives in literature and religion. But in daily life, we use the word you.

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AYBFM. 5, 4, 3, 2, 1, 0. We turn it up. 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

The word window is originated from Old Norse, and it's meant wind eye. 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

The word goodbye was once a prayer. It originally came from God be with you. Over time, people said it faster and shorter, and it became goodbye.

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A lot of English learners say discuss about, but actually, the correct form is just discuss. There's no about. 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

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During the American Civil War, prisoners crossing a market line risks being shot. And today, it just means submit your essay by midnight.

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AYB FM. 5, 4, 3, 2, 1, 0. We turn it on. Let's start the party.

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What's that? What time? All right.

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That unusual ending makes it rare. Even dreams are grammatically special.

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You gon' make me have to pull up on you. Don't go ghost on me. I'ma go thriller on you. 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I miss feeling on you. I miss everything that's real about you. And it's everything about you. That's just how I feel about you. Been about you and I'm still about you. But.

is over. It's time to choose. Choosing a university is a new beginning and an opportunity to build your future. Start your story with the American University of Iraq, Baghdad, and choose your path today.